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4: It's Mr. 305 checking in for the remix. You know, they had that 75 Street Brazil. Well, this year's going to be called Gaiocho. Que hola, gata. Que hola, omega. And this is how we going to do it. 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
10: 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Today's conversation is a powerful and honest reflection on the immigrant experience, on identity, resilience, and what it truly means to belong. Our guest today is Martina John, a community engagement professional, writer, and advocate for inclusive communities. Through her recent articles in One City, Many Voices from the Diversity Thunder Bay column, Martina shares deeply personal experiences navigating life as an international student and immigrant in Thunder Bay. Martina, welcome to Thunder Bay Harmony, and it's truly a pleasure to have you with us.
11: Thank you, Ruba. Thank you so much.
10: Martina, your article, Is That You? The She, is incredibly moving. Let me start here. What gave you the courage to share such a personal story so publicly? Martina, I must say that the two articles have really resonated with many in our community. The title itself is also so thought-provoking. Who is she to you?
11: Thank you. That really means a lot. Honestly, I have always wanted to share my experience without any cutting, without trying to make it look nicer than it was. We see so much on social media where people share the polished, successful side of their lives, especially as immigrants. But I wanted to talk about the real, raw experience of being an immigrant in Canada, the parts that are often left out, the loneliness, the moment of feeling unseen or even humiliated. And she could be anyone. She is not just me. She is anyone who has ever felt alone, unrecognized, or reduced to their race or identity. The title is meant to open the space for people to see themselves in it, even if their story looks different on the surface. That honesty really comes through in the writing because I made a conscious choice not to filter it. I wanted it to be real because I think that's what truly connects us.
10: I agree. That honesty, that writing, that really came through your writing, through your article. You describe your first snowfall with so much joy. There's almost a sense of wonder there. But very quickly, your journey shifts into survival. You went from being a postgraduate with professional experience to cleaning offices. What was going through your mind during that time? Was there a moment when you felt like things might turn around? When hope started to return?
11: So I still love snow. I really do. It still feels beautiful to me. But at some point, I started experiencing what I would call the frozen mindset of people around me. And that's when I began to feel truly isolated. I started my journey here as a housekeeper. And honestly, my body and my mind were not used to that kind of a transition. It was a huge shift from the life I had before. But I think what keeps most immigrants going is hope, that belief that tomorrow will be better. And at the same time, there is this reality. You have invested everything to come here, your savings, your energy, your dreams. Mm-hmm. So going back is not really an option. So you keep moving forward, even when it's hard, even when you feel alone, that hope becomes the thing that carries you through.
10: And you've also questioned yourself. I mean, you spoke about identity and dignity. How did those experiences reshape how you see yourself today?
11: So, like I said, that kind of experiences give me a lot of energy to move, and also the dignity matters, mm-hmm, right?
10: Absolutely.
11: So the mindset around you, the people who sees you, like, you know, how they treat you, you know, that really matters. Mm-hmm.
10: You talked also about racism.
11: Yes.
10: That overt kind, yeah. You describe it as quiet, subtle, almost invisible. Can you help our listeners understand what silent racism looks like in everyday life? Was there a particular moment that stayed with you? Something small on the surface, but deeply impactful. And how do you hold on to your sense of self in those moments? I know there is a chain of questions here, but just feel free to share with us your experience.
11: Silent racism exists in many Western countries, and especially if you are brown or black, it's something you are likely to experience at some point. I call it sophisticated sometimes, because it's not obvious. You can be in the same room, part of the same group, but still feel like a visitor, like you don't fully belong. It shows up in small everyday ways, like not being included in a lunch or people making assumptions about you, even something as simple and hurtful as worrying that your food will smell in the apartment. So on the surface, this might seem minor, but they carry a deeper message about who is seen as belonging and who is not. That's what makes it painful. It's not love. It's not direct, but it slowly creates a sense of distance. You start to feel like you have to prove yourself or shrink part of whom you are just to fit in. Mm-hmm. That really speaks to something many people may not even realize they are part of, because unless you are experiencing it, it's easy to overlook. But for those who do, it's something that stays with you.
10: Mm-hmm. You also mentioned about shift from personal experience to systemic challenges in one of your articles, When Policies Decide Futures. You talk about how policies can suddenly change the direction of someone's life. How did that uncertainty affect you personally?
11: So it's honestly very painful. You are living in a country that speaks so much about mental well-being, right? Canada always speak about mental well-being. But at the same time, you feel like that care does not always extend to immigrants. I can personally say how much I struggled when policies changed in the middle of my permanent residency journey. So it created a deep sense of uncertainty and stress, because you have already invested so much, your time, your all money, your energy, all your hopes, and suddenly the path you were working towards shifts. If I could ask for one change, it would be more transparency and accountability. If the government brings in a certain number of temporary residents and international students, there should be a clear plan how many of them will realistically have a pathway to permanent residency and how these policies might change over time. Because changing policies in the middle of someone's journey after they have invested everything in a new country doesn't just affect the plans. It affects people's lives, their stability and their mental well-being. And I think that's something that really needs more understanding.
10: Mm-hmm. And Martina, you are beginning to raise your voice. Yeah, you're writing, you're advocating. debating for changes, whether it's personal or policy related. What changed for you? What does raising your voice look like today for you?
11: I think what changed for me was really realizing that saying silent sometimes mean letting things slide that shouldn't be ignored. In the beginning, I would just neglect those moments, trying not to create conflict or draw attention. But over time, I learned to respond thoughtfully, to react in a way that is sophisticated, that doesn't hurt others, but still assert my dignity. Raising my voice now is not about being confrontational. It's about educating generally, showing that we are not coming from an uncivilized environment, that we deserve respect, that our experiences and perspectives matters. It's about creating understanding while still standing firm in whom I am.
10: Mm-hmm. And Martina, how long has it been for you being here in Canada and in Thunder Bay? How was that journey?
11: For me, it took at least 3 years. This transition, you know, for understanding what is happening to me, what is silent racism, how to react. It took around 3 years, I say. Like, after 3 years of experience, I should say, I started reacting in a very nice way, very politely. I started educating my colleagues, understanding them, like, you know, what is us, like, you know, what they call us immigrants. So,
10: for those listening this morning, maybe neighbors, colleagues, or even someone who sees themselves in your story, what's one small thing people can do to build a more inclusive community? And what gives you hope today?
11: I think the smallest things can make the biggest difference. For someone listening this morning, whether a neighbor, a colleague, or someone who sees themselves in my story, one simple thing is to include people. Invite someone to lunch. Ask how they are doing. Really listen to their experiences without assumptions. But it's also about opening up beyond your own community. Show people who may seem reserved how you live, how you make difference. Don't always stick to the community you come from. Open your mind, bring humans together, and let connections grow across differences. What gives me hope today is seeing those bridges being built, every small act of listening, sharing, or support.

0: International students, you think they are being misunderstood?
1: Yes, of course, because people see immigrants as like they just immigrated without paying anything to this country. So international students pay a lot of fees, like I think more than four times than usually what
0: the domestic students
1: pay. And also all this investment is for their life. They're trying to be settled down in this country. They need permanent residency or they need something. They have plans like that because Canada is always offering permanent residency for temporary residents. So the graph was showing that always international students are being misunderstood by the community. And I hope someday it will change. People will understand how it affects the economy if they are not here.
0: Mm-hmm.
1: They are a huge matter.
0: I just want to reiterate, I do feel your sentiments, mm-hmm. but Thunder Bay is a very giving community as mm-hmm. well. You know, it has opened its eyes and ears and hearts and is a welcoming city. We all just need a little bit of time for adjustments from both sides, from mm-hmm. us as we who come here and try to settle into a community, as well as the ones who have been here for a while and opens the doors and hearts and minds for us to be part of the community. Yeah, it's a work in progress for all of us for a better tomorrow, I'm sure. What is the future? What does it look like in the horizon for you, Martina, from now on?
1: Like I said, in community, like, you know, in our community itself, we can see there are many openings, like, mm-hmm, you know, mm-hmm. where openly invite everyone,
0: mm-hmm.
1: it includes all immigrants. So there are certain groups they do like this, like, you know, I want to see more groups like this in our community where people should feel like, okay, we all are humans. We all are here mm-hmm. together, like, and also this is our home too.
0: Mm-hmm.
1: Like I said, I'm here in Thunder Bay for almost 5 years
0: now,
1: so mm-hmm. it's my home, right? My baby born here, it's her home.
0: Mm-hmm.
1: I say no need to exclude anyone.
0: Mm-hmm.
1: Try to include.
0: That's
1: and
0: your,
1: learn to include people in
0: that's
1: your life.
0: That's the message for an inclusive community.
1: Yes, Martin. That's my dream.
0: How has the community services in terms of volunteerism, or is there any way you have involved yourself in the community?
1: Yeah, because I was working with United Bay last year and my position was as a volunteer coordinator. So I met many people from different diversity.
0: Mm-hmm.
1: So I try to include all people, like, you know, from different race and volunteering for different nonprofits to experience what is our community and mm-hmm. how people are like. So now I feel like those who come out mm-hmm. of this cocoons, they are very open-minded, like, you know, they are okay to include others. They are trying to experience other people. So those who do have experiences, they are ready to accept.
0: Mm-hmm.
1: If they are still in the cocoon, okay, they are reserved. It's their mindset.
0: It takes time.
1: It takes time.
0: Yeah. Mindsets, to change any mindset for any reason, it takes time. We just do our part, Martina, like you're doing your part, engaging yourself in the community, writing about, you know, things that has bothered you. But at the same time, you're always hopeful and the community also mm-hmm. is giving you back in so many different ways,
1: Yes.
0: So we just are hopeful about good things.
1: Yes.
0: Yeah. Thank you, Martina. So I really want to thank you for your honesty, your courage, and for sharing your story so openly. These are the conversations that truly help build understanding and empathy in our community. 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And you have been listening to Thunder Bay Harmony on 91.5 CKPR. I'm your host, Rupa Rakshit. Thank you for joining us, and we will see you next Sunday.
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1: Dr. Michael Ziegler says when comparisons stop, community can really begin. That's next, here on the Lutheran Hour. And later, author and teacher Dr. Jeff Gibbs on the disconnect between work and wages in Jesus' parable of the vineyard. I'm Mark Eicher, happy to bring today's program to you wherever and however you might be listening. 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Now, with a message titled, High Bar to Clay Jar, here is our speaker, Dr. Michael Ziegler.
0: My friend Keith set a high bar. His garage was so clean and well organized, it could have been an operating room. You could have performed an appendectomy in there, if you knew how. Keith and his wife, Tina, they lived across the street from us. I served in the Air Force with him. We worked in the same unit. We'd both been in the Air Force for about the same amount of time, but Keith had previously served in the Navy and was about 13 years older than me. Really, there was no comparison between the two of us. But I couldn't help but want to try to measure up to the standard he set. Militarily, we were the same rank, which means that we had roughly the same amount of pay and the same privileges, but in ability, he was an eagle and I was a fruit fly. I wanted to perform at his level, but he had tools in his toolkit that I could only dream about as a 23-year-old kid who sometimes fell asleep during meetings at work. And at home, I couldn't even get my lawnmower started. Comparing myself to Keith, all my shortcomings came into focus whenever I stood next to him in his garage that could have been an operating room. Keith's last name isn't Jones, but I was doing my best to keep up with him. But why do we feel like we have to keep up with anyone? Social researchers reported that money doesn't make people happy. It's having more money than their neighbors. And it didn't matter how much money they had. If what they had was less than most of their neighbors, they felt like they were losing at life. And it's not just with money, but with status, seniority, education, accomplishments. Someone might feel good about the 100 or so views or likes they got on a photo they posted on social media until they see that their friend got 500. Why don't we just admit that comparisons get us nowhere? Because there's always more Joneses to keep up with. Most groups of humans have people they want to be like, people they model themselves after. They've got the car, the house, the job, vacations, toys, clothing that we want. And some days these people above us inspire us to keep on climbing. But other days, we can't keep up. So maybe we look down to the rungs below us for some comfort of knowing that at least we've climbed higher than those people down there. It's just what we do. We can't help it. There's always some higher bar we're trying to clear. We keep score, we compete, we measure ourselves, and we exclude from our attention those who we don't think measure up. We compare. It's what we do. Jesus of Nazareth once zeroed in on this all too human tendency to rack and stack ourselves against other people. He did it with a story, a fictional, hypothetical story, a parable. The story focuses on a group of people, like us, who wanted to know how they compared. They felt like they had earned a spot. Maybe not at the top, but at least higher than most, because they had gotten in at the beginning. They had gotten in at the ground floor. They had seniority, which should count for something. Stock options, backstage passes, their names on a building, something. So Jesus tells this story to these social climbers who happen to be his first followers, the 12 disciples in his inner circle. Now, they didn't have much to show so far for betting it all on Jesus, who was still a mostly unhoused itinerant rabbi at the time. But these sacrifices were bound to pay off eventually, because Jesus wasn't just any traveling sage. He was the Messiah, the future king of their people, Israel, the one chosen by God to be at the top of the ultimate org chart. And they would be up there too, with him. But also, Jesus keeps giving his attention to people who weren't worth paying attention to. People who hadn't cleared the bar and weren't likely to do so any time. They had nothing. Nothing to add to his capital campaign, no capacity for major gifts, no network of influencers, no special skills. Jesus doesn't seem to care about our comparisons. And so his inner circle of followers, they're getting anxious, maybe even a little jealous. So they ask Jesus, "What's in it for us? We've left everything to follow you. What do we get out of it?" Jesus reassures them that in the new world that he is making, in the rebirth of all things, when he sits on the throne as king over the whole universe, they will be right there with him. And anything that anyone has left or given up to follow him, it cannot compare to the glory and the blessing and the joy of the life to come. But then Jesus says something cryptic that gets them concerned again about where they fit and how they compare. He says, "But many who are first will be last, and the last first." Then he tells this symbolic story, a parable, to explain his meaning. It's recorded in the Bible, in the Gospel of Matthew, chapter 20. Jesus says, "You see, the kingdom, the rule and reign of God is like a master of a house, a landowner, who went out early in the morning to hire workers for his vineyard. And when he had agreed with the workers for a denarius, a day's wage for a day's work, he sent them for the day into his vineyard. And when the owner went out in the third hour of the day, around 9 a.m., he saw others standing idle in the marketplace. And he said to them, 'You also, go into the vineyard, and whatever is right, I will give you.' So they went. Again, after going out around the sixth hour and the ninth hour, around noon and 3 p.m., he did the same. Then, in the 11th hour, around 5 p.m., when he had gone out, he found others standing around. And he says to them, 'Why do you stand here idle all day?' They say to him, 'Because no one hired us.' He says to them, 'You go also into the vineyard.' Now when evening came, the lord of the vineyard says to his foreman, 'Call the workers and give them their wages, starting with the last ones and continuing to the first ones.' And when they came, the ones hired in the 11th hour each received a denarius, a full day's wage. And when the ones hired first came, they thought they would receive more. But each of them also received a denarius. And when they received it, they began to grumble against the landowner. They were saying, 'These last ones worked only 1 hour, and you have made them equal to us who have borne the burden of the day and its scorching heat.' But answering one of them, he said, 'Friend, I'm doing you no wrong. Did you not agree with me for a denarius? Take what is yours and go. But I choose to give to this last one as I gave to you. Am I not allowed to do what I choose with what is mine? Or do you begrudge my generosity? Is your eye evil because I am good?' In this way, Jesus said, the last will be first, and the first will be last." Matthew chapter 20, verses 1 through 16. It's a symbolic story, and Jesus is showing us that he's well aware of our tendency to compare ourselves to others. He knows that we imagine ourselves in a story of survival, in a race to the top of the food chain. And it's a dog-eat-dog world out there, survival of the fittest, competition for scarce resources, limited attention, diminishing returns. And if you get more for you and your people, then that means I have less for me and mine. And if I want more for me and my tribe, then I have to take it from you and yours, or from someone's. And the clock is ticking and time is running out. Jesus understands our default view of the world. But in this parable about this odd vineyard owner, he offers an alternative. Because the owner doesn't see the world through the lens of competition, but participation. Not through the filter of scarcity, but generosity. Not by the rules of meritocracy, but by grace. Did you notice what bothers the Lord of the vineyard? It's not lost profits, that's for sure. Every time he hires more workers, especially workers so late in the day, and especially when he pays them, no, gives them a full day's wage for an hour's worth of work, every time he does that, he cuts into his profits. So if it's not bleeding out all his resources that bothers him, what does? What bothers him is when people have been left out, excluded, without meaningful work. What bothers him is when people aren't given a place to participate. He doesn't see the world in terms of competition, but participation. And he doesn't assume scarcity either. A scarcity mindset may be driving at least some of the grumbling of those first workers. They're certain that any operation run like this will eventually run itself out of business. If the boss keeps this up, he won't have enough to pay anyone. They see the situation like scarce stadium tickets to a baseball game. He sees it like doing the wave. The more people you invite, the better it gets. See, the owner believes that he has more than enough to share. But what about his blatant attack on meritocracy? Surely that can't be good for business. Meritocracy ensures that only the best rise to the top. Meritocracy means that workers get exactly what they earn, not more, not less. That way, the smartest, most reliable, hardworking workers rise to the top and the others settle to the bottom, and whoever doesn't clear the bar gets cut. And if it works any other way, what happens? Well, you demoralize the best, most productive workers, and eventually they'll quit and go work for your competitor, while the lazy ones stick around and go on putting out shoddy, half-hearted work because they know they're still going to get paid no matter what they do. Now, all this is true. If you're talking about self-interest-serving humans dealing with other self-interested humans caught up in a story of survival. But that's not what this story's about. It's not about economic theory. It's about the reality of God's coming kingdom. The rule and reign of God coming, not to prop up the old world, but to deliver a new one. Jesus is speaking for God here. As the eternal Son of God, the Father's eternal co-worker who created the world in the power of the Holy Spirit. And so Jesus knows what the world was meant to be and how we got ourselves trapped in this comparison game. We tried to define right and wrong on our own terms. Instead of trusting our Creator to provide for us, to make a place for us to belong, to supply meaningful work and give us what is right, instead of letting God set the rules, we tried to make our own. But being finite creatures and not the infinite creator, we changed the game. We made it about survival and scarcity and competition and exclusion. And God let us have our little meritocracy so that we could see what it becomes. A self-defeating, never-ending rat race that eventually spits us out at the bottom. And that's where God met us. Not at the top of human achievement, but at the bottom. See, Jesus' mission wasn't just to set the bar higher, to show us how we fall short of the glory of God, although that's part of it. Jesus came down to give us God's gift, God's treasure, Himself. Jesus has always been first, the most valued, the most treasured in the eyes of God, His Father. Jesus is first, but He made Himself last. He stepped into our self-serving comparison game and let insecure people just like us crucify Him in a mad race to try to get another leg up on their competition. But it was in that moment that God put it all to a stop. God ended it in the death of His Son. Because our comparisons will never reach God's standard. And so God raised Jesus, His Son, from the dead to make a new world. The world He's always wanted. A world that looks like this strange vineyard, ruled by a generous Lord who keeps going out to bring more people in and removing anything that would bar the way. And maybe that just might sound like good news. If you know what it's like to be last picked for teams at the playground or to show up at the 11th hour knowing that all the hard work's already been done, or to be young and inexperienced with no tools in your toolkit, or to have made it to the top only to watch the bar get ever higher. Maybe Jesus' message does sound like good news, because it is good news. This comparison game that you found yourself in, it's on its way out. There's a new world coming that King Jesus is bringing, and it's already here because the old world died with Him. And by faith in Jesus, by baptism in His name, you died with Him. The world still runs on meritocracy for a little while longer. And God uses it to hold our old self-interested selves in check. But in Jesus, you don't have to play the comparison game anymore. You can play by grace instead. Grace doesn't mean no effort. It just means no earning. Because everything you have is a gift. Your work doesn't merit you anything from God, because even your ability to work is a gift. So use your ability, your status, your experience, your tools, whatever you've been given, use them to serve others, especially those who have not yet had the same opportunities and advantages as you. Give them your best, because God gives you His best, His Son, Jesus. Sometimes Christians can turn keeping up with the Joneses into keeping up with Jesus. But that's not what the Christian faith is about. Jesus didn't come to motivate you to jump higher. He came to give you His life. You don't have to keep up with Jesus, because He's in you and you're in Him. You're just a small but important part of His body, the church. In Jesus, we do not have to compare ourselves to anyone else. And if we stop comparing ourselves with others, we're free to appreciate them. My friend Keith from the military, whom I told you about at the beginning, if I go back and think of it from his perspective, it could have been easy for him to look down on me, the new guy, 13 years younger than him, the kid who'd been given the same rank as him, the rookie who strolled into the vineyard after the hard work had been done. But that's not what Keith did. He treated me like an equal, and he taught me everything he knew, even how to organize my garage and get my lawnmower started. I was talking with Keith on the phone recently, and he shared that all those years ago, he had been tempted to compare himself to me. When he saw me leave the military to study to become a pastor, he felt like that was an even higher bar, and that as an ordinary Christian, he couldn't measure up. But God has been good, to remind us that we're not in a contest. Keith retired from the military a few years ago. He and his family bought a small farm in Oklahoma. They went from a comparably cramped lot in California to 23 acres. "We felt like we were high cotton," Keith said. "But we were just rookies. A neighbor had to show him how to start his tractor." That's how it goes. One moment, we're at the top. The next, we're newbies again. But what if there is no bar to clear? Author Justin Rossow suggests in his book, Escaping the Assembly Line, what if we saw life not as a high bar, but as treasure in a clay jar? What if, instead of competitors, we saw people, ourselves included, handcrafted, incomparably unique creations of God, no two alike, each with our own story in Jesus, each shaped by his capable hands, each made to be filled with the same treasure of God's Spirit and called to specific work in his vineyard. As the Bible says in 2 Corinthians chapter 4, verse 7, we have this treasure in clay jars to show that the surpassing power, the abundant ability, is from God, not from us. In the name of Jesus, amen.
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2: Thank you, Mark. Today, I am visiting with Dr. Jeff Gibbs, a longtime Bible teacher and frequent guest on this program. Thanks for being here with us, Jeff.
3: Thanks, Mike. Thanks for inviting me.
2: So today, we hear this symbolic story of the laborers in the vineyard, and in your commentary on this parable, you say that it's a wonderful and suspenseful story. It's the second longest of the parables that Jesus tells in Matthew, and part of the power I've seen in parables is that they can hit you so many different ways, and maybe at different times of your life, they speak to you differently or to different people. Would you talk about how the influence or the impact of a story like this, a parable that Jesus tells us, is influenced by what you bring to, what the listener here brings to
3: you? Yeah, that's a great question, Mike. One kind of prior note is that a lot of Jesus' parables, maybe all of them, that are about the reign of God or the kingdom, as our English translations give it, they're often kind of unexpected. They have these elements that are not normal. So they're about everyday life, but that's not the way everyday life is as we normally expect it. So this is a classic example where the wage paid has nothing to do with the amount of work that's done. And Matthew does give us a context. Peter, at the end of chapter 19, has asked Jesus a question. Jesus has answered it. The best way to get one of at least the impacts of the story is to ask, well, how would Peter have responded, or how is Jesus' parable a response to what Peter said?
2: And his question is, what are we going to get?
3: It's funny. It's kind of an interesting interchange because Peter says, look, we've left everything to follow you. Well, what will we get? And we might expect Jesus to say, you sinner, repent. That's a terrible question. But he doesn't say that. He says, well, look, you're the 12 apostles. I'm paraphrasing now. You have a unique place in God's history of salvation. In fact, on the last day, the apostles will, in some way that Jesus doesn't specify, participate in the judgment of the world. You get a hint of this in Revelation, where the New Jerusalem comes down from heaven, and on the 12 gates are written the names of the 12 apostles. And so these sinners, these sinful men who were chosen, they were chosen to play a unique role. Of course, they are also chosen to suffer uniquely as well. We know that too. So Jesus has just told Peter and the others, yeah, there's something really stupendous and glorious waiting for you. But then he says, and everyone who has left anything for my sake. It's a reasonable guess to think that Peter he's getting puffed up, right? Yeah. And it's really, what's really beautiful is the last verse of chapter 19, verse 30, and the last verse of the parable are the same saying, but it's reversed. Mm-hmm. The one says, the first will be last, last will be first. The other says, the last will be first, first will be last. When the day is done, we're all the same. See, that's the point of the parable. Everybody gets the same quote unquote wage. If you're a comparison type people and you want to come out on top, you're probably not going to like that message. It's the only message we have. But if you're among the poor in spirit, which we all are, we just forget. Now this parable is, what?
2: It's really good news.
3: It's really good news, yeah. So
2: one of the phrases you use in your commentary in the Gospel of Matthew to sum it all up is, all comparisons are odious.
3: Yeah, yeah.
2: How is that a helpful way to sum up the teaching of Jesus?
3: Well, again, it takes the focus off me and how I compare with you or you with me. And you can play that game and win it. You can play that game and lose it. But that's not the way God operates. That's not the way Jesus operates. And so they're odious. I like that word because it means they smell, right? So related to odor. And so we go through life constantly tempted to do that. But the gospel invites us not to do that, first of all, for our own peace of mind, our own troubled conscience. No, it's not about how much for me. It's about how much is he. That's also a transformative truth for people who hang out together. That is to say the church, that when we don't spend our time comparing and judging and competing with each other, this enables us to be a different kind of community in the church, gives us that opportunity to do that.
2: So when where comparisons stop is when community can truly begin in
3: Christ.
2: That's
3: a very nice way to say it. When comparisons stop, community can really begin. Yep, I like it.
2: All right. Thanks for being here with us.
3: Yep, glad to be here.
4: Jesus, remember us in your kingdom and teach us to pray. Our Father who art in heaven, hallowed be thy name. Thy kingdom come, thy will be done, on earth as it is in heaven. Give us this day our daily bread, and forgive us our trespasses, as we forgive those who trespass against us. And lead us not into temptation, but deliver us from evil. For thine is the kingdom and the power and the glory forever and ever. Amen. The Lord bless you and keep you. The Lord make his face shine on you and be gracious to you. The Lord look upon you with his favor and give you peace. Amen.
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0: 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That's Mary J. Blige finishing off your 30-minute music mix. I want to wish my grandmother a very happy 85th birthday today as well. And today is also the Terry Fox Run that is happening throughout the country, including the city of Thunder Bay. And that got started at 1 o'clock this afternoon, beginning at Current River Rec Center around Boulevard Lake. And that is a 5K run or walk fundraising for cancer research. All the details for it, you can also check it out over at terryfox.org. Olivia Rodrigo coming up.
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0: 91.5 CKPR Thunder Bay's radio station. That's Midnight Sun from Zara Larson. It's JD. And we've got the 18K payday thanks to Excalibur Motorcycle Works and Reed's Furniture. It's back and it's bigger and better. You have a chance to win the $10,000 grand prize or more. So there are also 8 weekly prizes of $1,000 to win as well. So keep listening for the payday code words. I've got a bunch of them on my show today, so listen in for them. And when you hear them, enter them at ckpr.com. The more code words you enter, the more chances you've got to win. And every Friday, we're going to be live on location at a different business where you can get a bonus code word from us. And you can find out tomorrow where we'll be next. Coming up this Friday, you'll find out tomorrow where we'll be. Also, find out tomorrow if you're the next weekly $1,000 winner as well. You'll find it all out tomorrow morning on Thunder Bay's Morning Show with Brad and Katie. Marshmallow Bastille on the way, some MJ coming up.
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0: 91.5 CKPR, Thunder Bay's radio station. Don't speak. That's no doubt Lady Gaga in there, too. And Lady Gaga is giving her nickname Mother Monster a whole new meaning because she's officially a mom. So congratulations to her and to her fiancé, Michael Polanski. They welcomed their first child recently. However, the baby's name, gender, and date of birth haven't been revealed yet. And they were seen with Lady Gaga carrying the baby in a wrap on her chest. And a source says that they basically both beam when they talk about being parents. They're very happy at the moment. And they both took time off work over the summer to be with the baby as well. Lady Gaga and Michael, they've actually been engaged for a couple of years now. She's 40 and he'll be 43 pretty soon as well. So congratulations to the happy parents becoming parents, with Lady Gaga becoming a mother as well. Justin Bieber coming up.
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0: 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That's Bruno Mars. It's JD, and 91.5 CKPR presents Amanda Marshall live at the Thunder Bay Community Auditorium on the 30th anniversary Dark Horse Tour. That show is happening on Sunday, November 29th. 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Alex Warren on the way, some NSYNC coming up.
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0: 91.5 CKPR Thunder Bay's radio station. That's Ordinary from Alex Warren and NSYNC in there too. And I Want You Back. And the Jackpot Jam right after the 8 o'clock news tomorrow morning. Brad and Katie will tell you what song to listen for later in the 8 o'clock hour. So what you have to do is be the ninth caller through to win $100 worth of Lotto 649 or Lotto Max tickets. They'll have that for you again tomorrow. Somber will kick off your 30-minute music mix.
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0: 91.5 CKPR Thunder Bay's radio station, baby, one more time. That's Britney Spears finishing off your 30-minute music mix. And yes, we've been feeling the changing of the seasons this past week. At night, it gets cooler. The days are still pretty nice, but at night, the temperature wants to drop. And, well, I hate saying this, but it's the reality of it. We've only got a couple more days left of summer before the first day of fall. So today and tomorrow are basically your final days, and then the first day of fall arrives Tuesday the 22nd at 8.05 p.m. So, yeah, well, okay, we've got most of Tuesday to enjoy. So Tuesday is kind of technically a summer day during the day, and then fall will start Tuesday night at 8.05 p.m. So a lot of people love the season. I mean, you get ready for the spookiness of it all, too. So there's always... I love fall. I love autumn, and I'm glad we're almost there. I really am. On the way, some Rihanna right after this.
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0: 91.5 CKPR Thunder Bay's radio station. That's Dracula from Tame Impala and Jenny. It's JD. And we've got the kid co-host happening soon. Be a part of Thunder Bay's morning show with Brad and Katie by becoming a kid co-host right here on CKPR. It will happen on a Thursday morning before you have to go to school. Plus, you'll get a big bag of CKPR swag once you become a kid co-host as well. So, congratulations to Rosalie Lauza. Rosalie is going to be joining us Thursday morning on Thunder Bay's Morning Show with Brad and Katie as a kid co-host, and you can be the next kid co-host. Yes, it will happen on a Thursday morning before you have to go to school, so you can enter over at CKPR.com. Elton John, Dua Lipa on the way, Santana coming up.
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0: 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That's Cold Heart from Elton John and Dua Lipa. Santana, Rob Thomas in there too with Smooth. And CKPR presents the Memegua Social. 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
3: 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Yeah, right, picture that with a Kodak. Or better yet, go to Times Square, take a picture of me with a Kodak. Took my life from negative to positive, I just want y'all to know that. 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

0: 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That's Sugar Ray finishing off your 30-minute music mix. 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We're also going to be live on location Wednesday afternoon there. That will happen Wednesday afternoon from 1 to 6. And yeah, you'll see me down there as well, as I'll be live on location on Wednesday afternoon for that. So the No Place Like Home Expo is happening at the CLE Heritage Building on Wednesday afternoon. Harry Styles coming up.
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0: 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And CKPR with Excalibur Motorcycle Works and Reed's Furniture, we bring you the 18K payday. 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I've got them coming up on my show today as well. They can happen at any time. 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The more code words you enter, the more chances you've got to win. Every Friday, we're going to be live on location at a different business where you can get a bonus code word from us just by showing up. You'll find out tomorrow on Thunder Bay's morning show where we'll be on Friday. You can also find out tomorrow morning if you're the next $1,000 winner as well. That's all happening on Thunder Bay's morning show with Brad and Katie tomorrow morning. See ya on the way. Spin Doctors coming up.
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0: 91.5 CKPR Thunder Bay's radio station, Unstoppable. That's Sia Spin Doctors in there too with Two Princes. And CKPR presents the Snow Show Expo. 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

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That's Backstreet Boys finishing off your 30-minute music mix. We also had Chaperone in there too. Cookie Monster from Sesame Street. He has a new parody song to inspire kids to go to the potty. Get ready for Got to Go to the tune of Chaperone's Hot to Go.

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0: 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I knew it. I knew you. That's Taylor Swift off of the Toy Story 5 soundtrack. And CKPR presents Amanda Marshall live at the Thunder Bay Community Auditorium for the 30th anniversary Dark Horse Tour on Sunday, November 29th. 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

0: 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I ain't worried. That's One Republic. Cranberries in there too with Dreams. And CKPR presents Smoke and Embers, Thunder Bay's first annual 3-day book convention celebrating dark romance and romanticy. That's happening October 23rd to the 25th over at the Delta Hotel. Tickets and info, just go to ckpr.com. On the way, we have a 30-minute music mix. Olivia Dean will kick it off.
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0: 91.5 CKPR Thunder Bay's radio station, Midnight Sun. That's Zara Larson. It's JD. And on CKPR, we've got kid co-host Thursday morning, Rosalie Lauza, is going to be joining Thunder Bay's morning show with Brad and Katie. Congratulations to her. And for joining, she'll also get to take home a big bag of CKPR swag. 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Vanessa Carlton after this.
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0: 91.5 CKPR Thunder Bay's radio station. That's Youngblood from 5 Seconds of Summer. Vanessa Carlton in there too. And 1,000 Miles. And the AT40 is back. We had that for you yesterday morning, and it's going to happen again tonight with Ryan Seacrest. Looking back at the week's top 40 hits, he's going to have that for you from 7 to 11 tonight, right here on CKPR. And it is almost 7, which means it is time for me to go. Have a great night. Thunder Bay's morning show with Brad and Katie. They are back in action tomorrow morning at 6. 18K payday. Keep listening for those code words, and they'll let you know where they'll be at this upcoming Friday as they go live on location with that bonus code word. And they'll let you know who the $1,000 winner is, because we've got $1,000 weekly winners and it could be you. So listen to them tomorrow morning on Thunder Bay's morning show with Brad and Katie. They've got that, but they've also got so much more. It all starts at 6 a.m. tomorrow. Have a great night. Somber is coming up next.
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5: 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It's our iHeartRadio Music Festival presented by Capital One, taking over Las Vegas. And today on this show, Ryan Littrell from the Backstreet Boys fills us in on their latest single, and we get a sneak peek at the next album from the Jonas Brothers, plus so many iHeartRadio Music Festival performers doing some real damage on the chart, like Benson Boone and Zara Larsson. Let's go. Why wait? Number 40. This is American Top 40 with Daisy's Justin Bieber.

Justin Bieber, number 40, that is Daisy Seacrest here. Before we get to 39, I'm going to take you back. Last week, the score was this at number 3, Olivia Dean. I think it's so easy to fall. Dracula was the track at number 2 from Tame and Jenny. And our new number 1 is Bruno Mars. That's where we left you. Here's where we are. Gaga and Bruno Mars. Die with a Smile, 39.

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0: 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Plus, Sabrina Carpenter has our longest running hit at 122 weeks. That's next.
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0: So Sabrina Carpenter is now officially halfway to an EGOT winner, thanks to some help from a frog and a pig. She already has two Grammys to her name, and she took home her first Emmy Award for Outstanding Variety Special, which she earned for hosting the ABC and Disney Plus special The Muppet Show. Now, she needs to land a Tony Award and an Oscar to join that EGOT club. Sabrina can do it. Here's Espresso 37.
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So Gautier just reached a major milestone by scoring one of the biggest digital singles of all time. 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Somebody that I used to know, AT40 Extra.

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summer. Back to friends at 33. Let me get to Noah Kahn. Now, Noah knows how to get people moving at a live show, and he has official scientific data to back it up. At his tour stop in Utah, fans were so excited for Noah to take the stage that the entire stadium started shaking, and the movement registered on a seismograph at the University of Utah, which is that instrument that measures earthquakes. The 20,000 fans could not contain themselves when he started playing this, Orbiter 32. Hello.

Noah Kahn there, climbing four Orbiter. Well, Carol G is an international pop star, but she got her start at the age of 14, singing on a talent competition show back in Colombia. She performed I Will Always Love You by Whitney Houston, and while she didn't win the contest, she did land a record deal. And now she's teaming up with superstars like Bruno Mars with her latest collaboration called Still. It's at 31.

That's our fastest rising hit, climbing 9 spots to 31. Still, Karol G and Bruno Mars. We're a week out from the MTV VMAs and Raise Up for 2. Her track, Where Is My Husband, nominated for Song of the Year, and the video for this one is in the running for Best Visual Effects. You can head to AmericanTop40.com to see the visual for Click Clack Symphony, Ray, and Hans Zimmer, 1840 on the Verge track. Did you know?

She'll be all right. No riding shining armored knight. She will save herself this time. And in fact, tonight, she did confirm. The cold never lasts, my darling. It just teaches the heart how to...

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1: Coming up next,
0: Miles Smith is kicking off the top 30 with his former number one. Plus, Canadian Cameron Whitcomb soars ahead 5 with this one. Just another day in the kingdom
1: of fear. Ask me how it goes. AT40.
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